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1: I thought that I had left the past behind. 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
3: Hi, I'm Cammie, and this is AWR 360.

Since the 70s, the New People's Army has caused problems all over the island of Mindanao. Many youth wanting change joined in hopes of overturning the government. One of them was Rivo. From a young age, Rivo felt the government was evil. He wanted a revolution to give power to the masa, the common people. In order to do that, he joined the NPA. Talented and brilliant in the ways of war, many of his fellow NPA soldiers took notice and soon made him a leader. Ambush after ambush, win after win, he became a hero to his rebel group. The military took notice and made a major push to capture him. In 2005, Rivo's group made a daring attack on an army base, striking when there were only two soldiers on the base, as the rest had gone to town for supplies. All the weapons were taken. Those soldiers who were in town were reprimanded and removed from their positions. One of those soldiers was a man named Durius. Now jobless, he was furious and vowed to kill the man responsible. For several years, he secretly hunted Commander Rivo, but never succeeded in finding him. Many other military officials were involved in the operation to kill Rivo and his men. One of these officials, named Rosette, was a Seventh-day Adventist. One day, he went out into the jungle alone, searching for Rivo.

0: However, he fell prey to an ambush, and as a leader, Rosette was taken hostage. Commander Revo saw potential to use him for information and an asset. Rosette stood firm and never betrayed any information. In fact, he would constantly tell the group about Christ. Even after torture and beatings, Rosette did not curse them, but remained unyielding.
1: Simply kami nagahuna-huna.
2: I began to wonder, what is the Adventist Church?
0: For 5 years, Rosette was held prisoner, until Revo realized he would not be swayed. No longer useful, he was killed.
2: He suffered torture, yet still spoke about Jesus.
0: For years, this thought continued to torment him, until one day, he stumbled upon a new radio program by AWR. He listened every time it was on. It reminded him of Rosette. Commander Revo began to wonder, what is this SDA church? He wanted to know even more, but he knew he couldn't just walk into a radio station. Then again, he felt shame for killing Rosette and thought the radio broadcasters wouldn't want to talk to him anyway. A year later, as Revo continued to listen to the broadcasts, he finally felt what he was doing was wrong. He made the decision to give up fighting and went to his wife and kids to try and live a normal life, secretly concealing his identity. As time passed, a pastor named Romano held an evangelistic meeting in the area. Many lay evangelists met with the people at their homes and held small Bible studies. One of the homes they visited was Revo's. As they talked, Revo immediately realized Pastor Romano was the same faith as Rosette and the radio programs that he had grown to love. Revo requested more Bible studies, and as the Holy Spirit worked on his heart, he was convinced he had to reveal his ruthless past. Pastor Romano was shocked, but happy his life was changed. They continued to study, and finally Revo said, "I need to be baptized."

0: I was thankful for the Lord's forgiveness. However, there was someone else there who knew who I really was.
1: Darius was one of the soldiers who had lost their jobs during Revo's daring attack. Now, right in front of him, was the man he had spent years searching for and had vowed to kill. Darius had changed. He had also been taking Bible studies from Pastor Romano, and as he learned about Jesus, his heart was softened. Christ's love had taken the place of hate and anger. Though forgiven by Christ and Darius, the military was still looking for him, and for several years, Revo continued to hide his identity. His deep regret continued to bother him, though, and as he talked to the church members, they advised him to surrender. He was placed in a prison cell for 3 years. Miraculously, the Muslim mayor of Cotabato City gave him a pardon. He is now an active elder at the New Batangan Church. Both he and Darius are currently preparing Mindanao for a new evangelistic series. They also work with AWR broadcast stations and go house to house giving Bible studies. Your donations help people like Revo find hope and a new life.
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0: As darkness crowded in and around him, Elmer sat alone. After his wife passed away, would he ever experience any joy in living again?
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0: The island of Mindanao pulses with the sound of life. Towering trees are home to exotic birds gracing the landscape, while rivers and waterfalls carve through the fertile terrain. It is here where Elmer's story begins. Elmer was once a proud, involved member of a Protestant church. But gradually, he began spiraling into a world of gambling, alcohol, and smoking.
1: I loved my wife, but I also loved my vices. That caused her much suffering.
0: Her death compounded his addictions, leaving him broken and hopeless.
1: In my deep sorrow, I drank and smoked even more.
0: Friends, church members, and co-workers shunned him, convinced he was beyond help. But praise God, in his worst hour, God had not abandoned Elmer. A friend reached out to an AWR broadcaster to bring him a radio and introduce him to AWR programs. This visit and gift brought Elmer a glimmer of hope. Through his most challenging moments, Elmer could cling to the messages and promises for a better life. God was creating in him a new heart and a new mind. The road to recovery was not an easy road. Friends and relatives were not forgiving and continuously rejected him. Cravings for tobacco and alcohol were a relentless battle. But Elmer wasn't alone. The AWR staff continued to visit him. They invited him to Bible studies, surrounding him with love and support, becoming like family. With each visit, his faith grew stronger, and his vices slowly lost their grip.
1: Once the message reached my heart, I decided to give up my drinking and other vices.
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Swimming, tennis, gardening, and bicycling are all good ways to be active. 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
3: 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Adventists care.

And now, ladies and gentlemen, this is the original song. Let's listen to this. Last time when I was lost.

0: Which is better for your bones, dairy or soy milk? As we age, our risk of developing osteoporosis increases, and our dietary choices can make a big difference. The Adventist Health Study found women drinking milk at least once a day had bones that were just as strong whether they drank soy milk or dairy milk. Those drinking milk less than once a day had a significantly higher risk of osteoporosis. Maintaining strong bones is another ageless advantage.
1: 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Kung ikaw ay may kahilingan sa panalangin o kung may mga katanungan, tumawag o mag-text sa 0917-1742-777, 0917-1742-777, or sa 0968-8536-607, 0968-8536-607.
2: During my more than 50 years of ministry, I've heard this question asked again and again and again. Pastor, why is there so much killing in the Old Testament? People have said, I can identify with Jesus in the New Testament, but the God of the Old Testament, he's rather harsh, rather cruel, rather vindictive, and very difficult, they've said, for me to relate to. Come on, Pastor, how can you justify the killing of men, women, children in the Old Testament? Now, these questions are good ones. They can't be dodged. They can't be evaded. And the Bible does give us some very positive information in how to understand the answer to these questions. Now, we might never fully comprehend it until eternity, but the Bible does help us a great deal. The first principle that we have to look at is this. What is God's character? If you look at God's actions and do not look at God's character, you'll misunderstand his character. Then we'll have a clue to understanding his actions. In his best-selling book, The God Delusion, atheist Richard Dawkins refers to the God of the Old Testament as vindictive and as a bloodthirsty ethnic cleanser. Journalist Christopher Hitchens complains that the Old Testament contains a warrant for, can you believe it, indiscriminate massacre. Other critics of Christianity have leveled similar charges accusing Yahweh of crimes against humanity. The problem with all those arguments is that they fail to take in view the total picture of the Old Testament, and they fail to understand the character of God. What is God's character in the Old Testament? Is he a vindictive judge, a wrathful tyrant? Jeremiah the prophet pictures God totally differently. Jeremiah chapter 31, verse 3, "The Lord has appeared to me, saying, 'Yes, I've loved you with an everlasting love. Therefore, with loving kindness, I have drawn you.'" So the God of the Old Testament, as outlined by the prophets, is a God of everlasting love. He's not a vindictive tyrant. He's not a wrathful judge. He's a God that draws us with loving kindness. In fact, you'll recall in Exodus chapter 34, when Moses sees God in the burning bush, God speaks to Moses, Exodus 34, you're looking there at verse 6, "And the Lord passed before him," that's Moses, "and proclaimed, 'The Lord God, merciful and gracious.'" What kind of a God is he? He's merciful. He's gracious. "Long-suffering and abounding in goodness and truth, keeping mercy for thousands, forgiving iniquity and transgressions and sin." So the Old Testament, from Genesis to Malachi, presents a God of loving kindness, a God of graciousness. Love is the basis of all God's actions in the Old Testament. Now, it was God's desire that the nation of Israel reveal his love to the heathen nations around them and be his ambassador. They were to be a light in the darkness. As Jesus later said to the New Testament church, they were to be the salt of the earth. It was God's intent that the Canaanite religions, the Amalekites, and the other heathen religions be so impacted, so influenced by Israel that they too come to the ancient sanctuary and worship. We find that in the book of Isaiah, chapter 56, verse 6 to 8. Once we understand that God's character is loving, that with loving kindness he draws, that it was his goal to save humanity, all humanity, Jew and Gentile, and have all humanity, the foreigners and the outcasts, come to the sanctuary, and that Israel was to be their ambassador, then we begin to be able to understand some of God's actions. Isaiah 56, look, and the sons of the foreigner, who are the sons of the foreigner? They're the Canaanites, they're the Amalekites, they're the Egyptians, the sons of the foreigner, who joined themselves to the Lord to serve him and to love the name of the Lord, to be a servant. Everyone, how many people? Everyone who keeps from defiling the Sabbath, them will I bring to my holy mountain. For my house, verse 7, last part, shall be called a house of prayer for all nations. The Lord God who gathers the outcasts of Israel, yet I will gather to him others beside those who are gathered to him. So God's intent to gather all of the outcasts of Israel. And you remember Ezekiel the prophet, chapter 33, verse 11, Ezekiel says, I have no pleasure in the death of the wicked. So what was God's intent? As Israel came into possession of the promised land, God's intent was through his loving kindness manifest in them to win the Canaanites, to win the Amalekites over to the side of his program, over to the side of his way, over to the side of his religion, over to the side of his love, his grace, his kindness, his goodness. That was God's intent. Now, you have to notice a number of things about the Old Testament. When Israel entered the promised land, they were to go through that land, and on their way to the promised land, before they ever arrived there, they were to pass through and not enter into war with the heathen tribes. That was not God's intent. So they were to enter their land, and you read the Old Testament again and again. Israelites sent messages, we'll pass through the land. We will not take your flocks. We will not invade your villages. Let us pass through the land. Again and again, the Canaanites did not accept Israel's invitation to pass through the land peaceably, and they attacked Israel. In that posture, God led Israel to protect the true religion, to fight against them. So we see that war was never God's intent. It was his reaction against the rebellious Amalekites, the rebellious Midianites, the rebellious Canaanites. So war was a secondary act of God, not a primary act of God. Now, God would have used many, many other means of defending his people beside war. In fact, one of God's means was fear. Let me give you an example of that. Exodus 14, verse 14. You remember God was leading Israel out of Egypt. Why did God slay the firstborn of all of Egypt? It wasn't his intent. Moses went to, and Aaron went to Pharaoh, and they pleaded with Pharaoh, let my people go. And God sent warning after warning after warning to Pharaoh, and Pharaoh hardened his heart. And eventually, the firstborn of the Egyptians were slain, because if God didn't do something dramatic, and Israel would have stayed in bondage in Egypt, the pagan Egyptian religion of its idolatry and immorality would have so influenced Israel that all righteousness, all goodness would have been stamped from the earth. So God had to do something dramatic. That wasn't his original plan. He sent message after message after message to Pharaoh. But as the Egyptian armies attacked the Israelites, there's an interesting principle outlined in Exodus chapter 14 and verse 14. It says, the Lord will fight for you, and you will hold your peace. What was God going to do? He was going to place fear incredible fear in the hearts of the Egyptians, and he was going to take charge. So as the Egyptian armies attempted to attack Israel, God opened the Red Sea. Israel went through, and then the Red Sea crashed in on the Egyptian armies. Had they never pursued Israel, that never would have happened to them. Had Pharaoh allowed Israel to go free earlier, the slaying of the firstborn never would have taken place. Now let's come to the Promised Land. Israel's on its way to the Promised Land. They send message after message to the heathen tribes. We will pass through. Let us pass through peacefully. The heathen tribes do not do that. What does God do? He does a variety of things. One thing he did was send hornets because he wanted to avoid war. And three places in the Bible it says that God will drive them out with hornets. Look, Deuteronomy chapter 7. Deuteronomy chapter 7. And you're going to look at there at verse 20. Moreover, the Lord your God will send the hornet among them until those who are left who hide themselves from you are destroyed. You won't need to be terrified of them, for the Lord your God, the great and awesome God, is among you. So God said to Israel, look, I'm the great and awesome God. Don't worry about it. You move through that land, and I'll protect you. I'll send the hornets if necessary. You find that, too, in Exodus 25, 23, verse 28. Exodus chapter 23, verse 28. So God had a lot of creative ways to protect his people. Exodus 23, verse 28. And I will send the hornets before you, which shall drive out the Hivite, the Canaanite, and the Hivite before you. So look, God's intent was never, never, never to kill men, women, and children. That was not God's intent at all. He was going to drive them out with hornets. He was going to put fear in their hearts so they would flee the land. But when they became so vindictive and warlike, God then used war as an instrument to protect his people. War is not pleasant. Let's suppose that you went to the physician and he discovered a large, massive tumor in your stomach. And let's suppose he told you that tumor is growing rapidly. And the only way we can save your life is to do a stomach operation to remove that tumor. Would you be willing to do that? Of course you would, to save your life. Why? Because the operation was pleasant? Not at all. Because the tumor was deadly and fatal. Had God not acted dramatically, the tumor of sin, the cancer of sin, was so deadly and fatal. Now, what many people fail to understand is the wickedness of the Canaanite religion. In the defeat of an opponent in war in ancient times, the conquering side always had to deal with survivors. They had that inevitable issue of what do you do with the survivors? Would they keep surviving soldiers and men and women and children alive? Or would they completely destroy the opposing force? Now, apparently, due to the violent nature of the Canaanites, if Israel would have preserved them alive, those remaining men and women and children would have ultimately rebelled against Israel. Let me share with you a basic understanding of Canaanite culture and its inherent wickedness. The Canaanites were a brutal, aggressive people. They engaged in bestiality, they engaged in incest, they engaged in child sacrifice. So it was common for the Canaanites, whose minds were so defiled, whose minds were so enraptured with falsehood and error and sexuality, it was common for them to take their children and offer them to the Canaanite gods. Deviant sexual activity was norm, even starting at a young age with the children. The Canaanite sin was so repellent to God that God said in Deuteronomy, I'm going to vomit them out of the land. Even so, the destruction of men, women, and children who were Canaanites, who were so defiled by sin, who would have defiled the Israelites. That destruction was not focused primarily on the people as it was the Canaanite religion. Now, that's what the Bible says. Look, Deuteronomy 7, verse 3. You're looking there at Deuteronomy, the 7th chapter, and the 3rd verse. God's intent was to destroy not merely the people, but the vestiges of Canaanite religion to protect the true religion of Israel. Deuteronomy 7, verse 3. You shall not make marriages with them, the Canaanites. You shall not give your daughter to their son, nor take their daughter for your son. For they will turn your sons away from following me to serve other gods, so the anger of the Lord will be aroused against you and destroy you suddenly. Now listen to verse 5. But thus you shall deal with them. You shall destroy their altars. You'll break down their sacred pillars. You'll cut down their wooden images. You'll burn their carved images with fire. For you are a holy people to the Lord your God. So what was God's intent? It was to destroy the Canaanite religion that had so polluted the Canaanites. But they were so intertwined with their religion that God knew that if he allowed them to live, they would have destroyed all righteousness and justice among the Israelites. We find that as well in Deuteronomy chapter 12, verse 2 and verse 3. Deuteronomy 12, you're looking there at Deuteronomy 12, verse 2 and 3. You shall utterly destroy all places where the nations which you shall dispossess serve their gods on the high mountains and on the hills and under the every tree. You'll destroy their altars, break their sacred pillars, burn their wooden images with fire. You shall cut down the carved images of their gods and destroy their names from that place. So the destruction of Canaan was not ethnically motivated. It is not that God is some vindictive God. It is rather God knew that the Canaanite religion had been so embedded in the hearts and minds of the Canaanites that to allow them to exist would have polluted Israel, it would have polluted all righteousness, and Israel would have been destroyed because they would have forfeited God's blessing in the intermarriage and the intermingling with those Canaanites. But look, do we have any examples in the Bible where the Canaanites, some Canaanites were saved and accepted the true God? We do. Good example of that is Rahab in Jericho. She found mercy in the sight of God. God's desire was that the wicked turn from their sin. Ezekiel 18, verse 31 and 32 is a strong appeal on God's part. You find that Psalms, Proverbs, Isaiah, Jeremiah, Ezekiel, then Daniel, Ezekiel 18, and you find in verse 31 and 32, it says, cast away from you all the transgressions which you have committed. Get yourselves a new heart and a new spirit. For why should you die? For I have no pleasure in the death of one who dies, says. Therefore, turn and live. The Lord appealed to Canaan. He wanted them to turn and live. Now, we should never forget that the Canaanites had 400 years to repent. You say, what do you mean? The Canaanites knew the ways of God. They understood Israel's captivity in Egypt. They understood the miraculous deliverance. We find that hinted at in two places in Scripture. That God gave the Canaanites chance after chance after chance, opportunity after opportunity after opportunity. His love, his grace, his redemptive power moved upon their hearts. But they rejected that. You find that in two places, one in the New Testament, Hebrews chapter 11, verse 31. Hebrews 11, verse 31. By faith, the harlot Rahab did not perish with those who did not believe. Notice these Canaanites did not believe. That infers they had the opportunity to believe. Well, how do we know that? Well, Joshua 2, verse 10 and 11. And we look at Joshua. He's referring to the experience of the Canaanites. Joshua 2, and you're looking there, verse 10 and 11. For we have heard how the Lord dried up the water of the Red Sea for you when you came out of Egypt. See, this is the experience of Jericho. These are the Canaanites speaking, and they say, we've heard how the Lord dried up the water when you came out of Egypt, and what you did to the two kings of the Amorites who are on the other side of the Jordan. As soon as we heard these things, our hearts melted, neither did there remain any more courage in anyone because of you, the Lord your God. And then you look at Joshua 9, verse 9, puts it this way. So they said to him, from a very far country your servants have come because the name of the Lord your God, for we have heard of his fame and all that he did in Egypt. So here are the things to keep in mind. Here is a summary. When you ask, why did God promote so much killing in the Old Testament? First, God's character is a God of immense love. His actions are always judged by his character. Secondly, God did everything he could to reach the heathen. They knew clearly of his activity all through those 400 years that Israel was in Egyptian bondage. They knew of the deliverance from the Red Sea. They knew, but they did not do. They knew, but they did not believe. They rejected. Thirdly, God's loving character wanted Israel to be a powerful ambassador and witness to them. Fourthly, God would have used other means had they been more peaceful. He would have used hornets to chase them out. He would have put fear in their hearts. But in rebellion, they attacked God's people, attempted to destroy them. God's only choice was to destroy every one of them because heathenism was so embedded in them. Jesus says, turn you and live. What lesson from this can you and I learn for our lives today? Here's the lesson. God gives every one of us opportunities. Day by day, moment by moment, he speaks to us through his Holy Spirit. He brings conviction to our hearts. He arranges providences or the circumstance in our life. He brings us in contact with others who share Jesus' love. And Jesus says, I have no pleasure in the death of the wicked. Turn and live. It's God's message to your heart. It's God's message to my heart. A loving God wants you in heaven with him forever. But if we reject his love and turn our backs on his grace, the judgments of God will fall. Not because he is not loving, but for him to bring rebellious sinners into heaven, the whole problem of sin would start all over again. Do you hear God speaking to your heart? Do you desire with all your heart to serve him? Let's pray. Father in heaven, thank you for your love and grace. Thank you for your power. Thank you that you are loving, and thank you that you do not want one person to die and be lost eternally, that you long for us to live with you forever in heaven. And we thank you for that assurance in Jesus' name. Amen.
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2: 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Why not sprinkle some dried blueberries on your dinner zone? 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Enjoying dried fruits often is another ageless advantage.

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1: Mr. Bautista, yes, we'll just give you a call, okay?
2: 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Ano ba namang buhay to?
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0: Many people came and told Jehoshaphat that a vast army was approaching to wage war against him. Alarmed by this news, Jehoshaphat proclaimed a fast for all of Judah. People came from every town in Judah to fast and pray together. We were part of a large group, and Jehoshaphat was earnestly asking God for assistance. Then a man called Jahaziel stood up and said that Jehoshaphat should not be concerned, that it was not his battle, but God's battle.
1: It was early in the morning when we set out in the desert of Tekoa. We were seriously concerned about facing this huge army, but we were told to have faith. We had also prayed. When our reconnaissance platoon came over the hill, we only saw dead bodies all around. The enemy had apparently turned on each other. Jehoshaphat's prayers had won him the battle, without even having to fight.

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Bound by the tempter, condemned by his lies, I believed there was no way out. Then the word and the spirit cut through like a knife, and

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Whispers of shame keep on calling my name, but deep in my spirit I hear words of assurance like grace on the wind.

0: The church was undergoing practical challenges. The Hellenistic Jews were complaining against the Hebraic Jews because the former's widows were being overlooked in the daily distribution of food. The apostles decided that they needed to focus on the ministry of prayer and the word, and so they requested for seven deacons to be chosen for these other practical tasks.
1: The apostles asked us, as a group, to choose seven men who were known to be full of the Spirit and have wisdom. This proposal from the apostles pleased our whole group, so we went about selecting the seven men. Once the men were selected, they were presented to the apostles. The apostles laid their hands on them and prayed for them.
0: With prayer as a priority, the church would never fail. After this, the number of disciples increased rapidly, and a large number of priests became obedient to the word.

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1: 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But within the worst of times, miracles of heart change were performed.
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0: Welcome to Tom Pakin, South Cotabato. Here, a small AWR radio station broadcasts 15 hours a day, reaching across the local area. This incredible story begins just a few years ago as the COVID-19 pandemic swept across the globe in early 2020. As the pandemic settled over the area and the people were told to stay in their homes, the broadcasters of one small radio station decided that it would be best to move into the building. This way, they could continue to broadcast every day. Throughout the pandemic, due to the dedication of these broadcasters, the AWR program of this station was not silenced. During this time, thousands of households across the Philippines were held under mandatory quarantine by the government. As boredom took over, residents began listening more and more to the radio. Among those tuning in was a group of friends and families. They were members of a local Christian church that worshiped on Sunday. As they scanned the radio, they found songs and messages that caught their attention. They decided to listen. As they heard the broadcasters contradict the Sabbath teachings they believed, they soon realized this preacher was presenting directly from the Bible. Each day brought something new that caught their interest. And as they compared what was said to their Bibles, they found it all to be true. These families began discussing what they were learning, and soon they formed small study groups. Unable to meet for worship in their churches, they gathered in homes, listening to the radio and studying the Bible together. One day, while the AWR broadcasters were working in the station, several members of the study group walked in with a surprising statement.
1: "We are not Adventists, but we have been listening to your broadcasts, and we believe what you are teaching. We want to give our tithe to your church and have decided we want to be baptized."
0: With the area in lockdown, there was seemingly no way to gather together. However, the Lord miraculously opened the doors, working through the local police to allow a small church gathering where they could worship together and commit their vows prior to stepping in the waters of baptism. Since then, this group of believers has been a powerful force for good. They have recently been involved in health evangelism and even taken part in an evangelistic series hosted by AWR in their area, which resulted in numerous baptisms. One man and his wife had also begun listening to the radio during the pandemic, and together they discovered Adventist World Radio. As they became more and more convinced of the truth, they decided to walk many miles from their home to the radio station. It was a desire in their hearts to give their tithe to the new faith they believed in. This couple asked for more information of Bible topics, and soon after, an AWR worker visited and shared Bible studies with them. Eventually, they were baptized and joined the Seventh-day Adventist Church. Today, he and his wife share Jesus everywhere they go, as well as playing songs of praise over the radio.

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0: Welcome to Cebu, the central region in the Philippines, comprised of more than 150 islands. With its diverse landscape of lush mountains and pristine beaches, the true natural paradise where many rely on agriculture and poultry as their livelihood. But amidst the serene beauty of this island, one chicken farmer was facing an unexpected challenge that would lead to an extraordinary story of faith.
1: Tatay ko, nagtayo po ng poultry.
2: I inherited this farm from my father and started helping here to deal with my vices.
0: But the former tattoo artist had a problem. The hens just weren't laying eggs. Desperate for a solution, Erickson sought advice and was told to contact a chicken psychologist. He advised Erickson to play music for the hens, assuring him that it would help them lay more eggs. Erickson followed the advice and placed radios around the chicken cages, playing rock music. However, the outcome was disastrous. The chickens seemed even more stressed and stopped laying eggs altogether. Erickson went back to the psychologist seeking a different solution. The psychologist then suggested to try a different station with calmer music. Searching for a different station, he stumbled upon the AWR broadcast. In no time, something miraculous happened. The hens started laying eggs again as the peaceful music filled the air. But the real miracle came afterward.
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0: Not only were the chickens listening, but Erickson was listening too. God was working in his heart.
2: While collecting eggs, I heard a soothing voice of Cammy Oatman presenting unlocking Bible prophecies. 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

0: King Herod had arrested some that belonged to the church and was planning to persecute them. When Herod had James put to death with a sword and saw how the Jews had approved of this, he seized Peter also.
1: Peter was guarded by four squads of four soldiers each. We were very concerned for his safety, and the church prayed earnestly for him.
0: The night before Herod was going to bring him to trial, Peter was sleeping between two soldiers, bound by chains, and sentries stood guard at the entrance. Suddenly, an angel of the Lord appeared, and light shone into his cell. The angel struck Peter on the side to wake him up, and the chains fell off his wrists. As he was instructed, Peter followed the angel out of the prison, past all of the guards, to the gate of the city.
1: Many people had been praying together in the house of Mary, the mother of John. As a servant in the house, I heard knocking on the door. With caution, I went to open the door, and to my surprise, there stood Peter. We had just been praying earnestly for him in prison.
2: Once again, united prayer had worked, and the word of God continued to spread and flourish.

0: إلا بالتقوى.
1: As the prophets and teachers of the early church were fasting and praying, the Holy Spirit called Paul and Barnabas to go on their first mission journey. The church prayed together before sending them out.
2: Hands were laid on them, and we prayed earnestly. As a united church, we prayed for their safety and that God would grant them the right words to speak to the multitudes. We prayed that our missionaries would be successful in spreading the gospel. Paul and Barnabas traveled to several places. In Cyprus, they proclaimed the word of God in the Jewish synagogues. In Pisidian Antioch, almost the whole city gathered to hear the word of the Lord. When the Gentiles heard their messages, they believed. The word of the Lord spread throughout the entire region, and the disciples were filled with joy and the Holy Spirit.
1: Paul and Barnabas appointed elders in every church and prayed with fasting, commending them to the Lord. They gathered the church together and reported all that God had done through them and how he had opened a door of faith to the Gentiles.

0: minsan, ang pagmamahal, nasa simpleng pagkain na hinahain natin. 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